struggling for their lives. The stressed, the depressed. But with the power invested in me, I came to speak life over you. I speak blessings of health, blessings of peace. To my brothers and sisters all around the world, especially those in South Africa, struggling with AIDS.

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1: 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There's a song that we sing in our church in New York, Perfecting Faith Church. 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
2: Hello everybody. How are you doing today? Welcome to Wisdom for Daily Living. Our wisdom key for today is let your faith speak. And our text is going to be from 2 Kings chapter 4 from verse 18 to 37. And this is the story of the Shunammite woman whose son became ill. His situation, his condition became severe that he died in her arms. Yet when he went to find the prophet Elisha, she was asked about herself, her husband, and her son. She didn't declare what was actually happened, why she had come to see the prophet. She didn't go into the story of how the husband was with the child initially. But as soon as the child was screaming, my head, he said, take him to his mother. And there, the child died. But how wonderful that this woman did not give up on God, but decided to go find the man of God. She wasn't in denial of what had transpired. She just was refusing to come into agreement with the present circumstances of things. Her faith moved her to get up. Go to the prophet and pursue the word she had received from God. She received it is well. She believed it is well. She declared it was well. And she had faith. And she was hoping that it would be well. Sometimes we claim to have faith, but we just have passive faith when there is no action backing our faith. Faith that is active is backed up with actions. And this is what the Shunammite woman demonstrated. The word of God says the power of life and death is in our tongue. The Bible tells us a man is ensnared by the words of his mouth. What are you speaking regarding the challenges you are facing? Are you speaking faith? Are you speaking into existence what you desire to see? Or are you magnifying the problem? It's either you are applying the solution or you are magnifying the problem. Which one is it? the Shunammite woman would have decided to narrate the story, probably to get compassion and empathy and understanding and probably comfort. But she didn't choose to go to that route. She chose to be strong. She chose to hold on to the word of God. She chose to walk by faith and not by sight. The word of God says the just shall live by faith. And even as people of God, it is time to arise, to begin to live by faith, to begin to declare faith. In Luke 18, Jesus asked a question that was there in his heart. After preaching that men should not faint but to pray, and giving the story of the widow who wanted justice. Verse 9, he said, nevertheless, when the Son of Man comes, will he truly find faith on the earth? Will Jesus find faith in you? Are you demonstrating faith in your life right now? In the challenges that you are facing? Are you walking by faith or you are walking by sight? Faith, in the hallmark of faith in Hebrews 11, was backed up with actions. Are you backing your faith with actions? What actions have you taken? What steps are you going to take to ascertain that your faith is active? The word of God says, if you have faith as small as a mustard seed, you will say to the mountain, be moved and cast into the sea, and it will be done as you believe. So faith speaks. Don't say you have faith and you have a closed mouth and you are not speaking into your situation and circumstances. God demonstrates it to us in Genesis chapter 1. In the beginning was the Word, and the Word was with God, and the Word was God. God saw that the Word, there was darkness. He had a project to create the Word. But darkness was in the way, even though he was light. Yet he needed light. And so he spoke light into existence. The Bible tells us that even the world we live in was framed by the words of God. There is power in your mouth. Are your words aligning with faith? Are you speaking faith-filled words? The Bible says faith without action, faith without works is dead. And so the Shunammite woman spoke the word, and there was corresponding action to her faith. Everything lined up with the word she had spoken. Are you a woman of faith? Are you a man of faith? Are you letting your

to the situation that has befallen you? Are you just having wishful thinking? It is time for you to open your mouth and let your faith speak. The Shunammite woman spoke that it is well, and it became well with her son as she began to carry out one action or the other. Eventually, her faith produced result. The Hebrew boys, they had to speak that they were not going to deny God. And they will not bow down to the idol, the image that Nebuchadnezzar had made. And what happened? They said, our God will save us. And even if he doesn't, we will not bow down. And what happened? God came to save them. They spoke it. The word of God says in Romans, it says that our confession becomes salvation. So what you speak, you get. What you speak becomes your reality. So we need to be mindful of the words that we're speaking, making sure that our words, when we are having challenges or difficulties, our words align with what we're trusting God for, what we're believing God for, and what we want to see. The Lord will help us in Jesus' name. Some things require your voice and agreement. So today, for every situation that is before you, be determined to walk in faith and not to walk by sight. Be determined to speak into the situation, especially when the temptation is there to become real. I know it's important to be realistic, to present the situation the way it really is. But at the same time, are you presenting this situation? Are these people you're telling this thing going to help you stand in faith? Are you sharing for understanding so that they can stand with you? Are they in position to help you to change your situation and circumstances? If they are not, until you get to the place where you feel like, oh, these people can be part of my victory, these people can join me to pray, then decree. The Bible says, decree a thing and it shall be established. Speak faith. Speak your hope. Speak that which you desire. God did it. He said, let there be light, and there was light. He separated the light from the darkness. He carried on. His voice was so important. Our faith is voice activated. You need to speak. Jesus spoke to the fig tree. Jesus could have decided to just think about it and do nothing, but he spoke. That tells me there is power. There is power in your words. Your words cannot return empty. The same way God's word cannot return empty. I believe there is power. Even the people of this world, there are people that believe there is power in positive thinking and positive speaking. So if people already have that idea, how much more believing God, acting upon his word, and speaking our faith into existence? The Lord will help us and give us grace even in this area, even though it may look

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2: I greet you in the name of our Lord and our Savior, Jesus Christ. Bringing you God's comprehensive word, I am Brother Bryce Sone. Welcome to day number 16 of our Identity Series podcast, Know Who You Are. Our light verse for the day is taken from Paul's second letter to the Corinthians, chapter number 10, the verse number 5. And I'm reading from the King James Version. Casting down imaginations and every high thing that exalted itself against the knowledge of God, and bringing into captivity every thought to the obedience of Christ. Praise the Lord. That light verse inspires today's theme of meditation. Insist on the Christ within. Dear friend, rest assured that as you endeavor to live out the life of Christ, you will meet certain obstructions on your way, that is challenging habits or attitudes, and things you will have to deal with. Character traits from the fallen Adamic nature still trying to gain dominion over you. Sometimes the enemy will try to tell you, you are nothing close to Jesus Christ. Don't let that bother you. In fact, sometimes you may do some really unpleasant things or behave in a manner so odd you never thought you could. Still, don't let that discourage you. Recognize and acknowledge that God's word has declared that ye are of God, little children, and have overcome them, because greater is he that is in you than he that is in the world. According to 1 John the chapter number 4, the verse number 4. Dear friend, understand that in Christ we grow. And not every baby gets excited when they fall every time they try to walk. But a child who stops there never gets to walk either. You don't say walking isn't meant for me because you failed a couple of times. No, you insist. Paul the Apostle calls this reckoning, according to his letter to the Romans, the chapter number 6, the verse number 11. If you are in Christ, then Christ is your new kind of life. Believing Jesus Christ substituted you by his sufferings, death, and resurrection makes you a victor. That's why John the Apostle says you have overcome them. Don't take it for granted, no matter how often you fall. Insist on who you are. Praise God. You see, situations will fight your nature. Circumstances will provoke you otherwise. But the more of Christ you know, the more of Christ will be revealed. The word says, according to our light verse, bringing into captivity every thought to the obedience of Christ. Christ is your divine nature, and that's the glory of your everyday life. According to Colossians, the chapter number 1, the verse number 27. So, you see, until we are living Christ, we are not walking in glory. That's the reason Paul the Apostle is asking you to bring every thought to obey the Christ in you. Don't mind the odd attitude. It has got to be a captive that obeys the Christ attitude. Therefore, insist. Don't get discouraged when sometimes you act otherwise. Often, situations try and reveal you. You may think you've known enough when you didn't. And should you act otherwise, don't stay there. The real you is within you seeking expression. So insist and conform everything to Christ. Bring that odd lifestyle or desire to obey Christ in you. You don't talk of yourself differently because you acted unseemly or opposite to Christ. Rather, insist on the quality of Christ in you. Declare so boldly and so loud at every time who God says you are. Let every part of your being, from your spirit to your muscles, know that you are in for a walk in love, righteousness, and holiness. Christ in you is greater than any outward attitude you may have. If you let your mistakes distract you, you deprive yourself of the victorious experience Christ in you guarantees. Hallelujah. And unto our in Christ confession of the day. I insist on who I am in Christ, for I have a persistent faith. I am a new creature, and love is a quality of my new nature. I refuse to hate. I refuse to be selfish and jealous. I refuse to be quick-tempered, and I refuse to yield to sin. Righteousness is my divine nature. I am victorious. In Jesus' name, praise the Lord. I encourage you to meditate further on 1 Peter, the chapter number 5, the verses number 7 to 9. On this note, we've come to the end of today's podcast. Remain blessed. Shalom.

Oh yes, Lord, we just continue to celebrate you. We worship you not only with our mouths and with our hands clapping and feet dancing, but Lord,

That's true. There's a song that we sing in our church in New York, Perfecting Faith Church. It's about an every Sunday song.

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Can I say one more line one more time? Yeah. Okay, here we go. Pressure gets hot, and with heat come mirages. So you think it's cool over there.

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0: Look at someone sitting next to you and say, our help is in the name of the Lord. For the Lord our God is my

and welcome to our program, Daily Walk, brought to you by the Apostolic Faith Church in Stavanger. We want to thank you for taking time out to join us today for this time of devotion, where we look into the Word of God together. We pray that God will bless you during this time of devotion. But before we continue, shall we have a word of prayer? Heavenly Father, we thank you so much for yet another opportunity you've given us to listen to your word. We pray, Jesus, that you will send your Holy Spirit to interpret this word to the life of each and every one of us. Help us, O God, to draw closer to you in all areas of our lives, that your Holy Spirit will be our guide and our God. And this time of devotion will be a blessing to all. Thank you, Jesus, for having heard our prayers, for we pray in Jesus' name. Amen.

Daybreak, 1 Samuel 9, 1 through 27. Devotional focus verse. Now the Lord had told Samuel in his ear a day before Saul came, saying, "Tomorrow, about this time, I will send thee a man out of the land of Benjamin, and thou shalt anoint him to be captain over my people Israel, that he may save my people out of the hand of the Philistines. For I have looked upon my people, because their cry is come unto me." 1 Samuel 9, 15 and 16. George Washington Carver was a famous African-American botanist. He developed over 400 synthetic substances, among them a milk substitute made from peanuts and sweet potatoes. In a lecture, he revealed his secret of success. I asked, "Dear Creator, please tell me what the universe was made for." The great Creator answered, "You want to know too much for that little mind of yours. Ask something more your size." Then I asked, "Dear Mr. Creator, tell me what man was made for." Again the great Creator replied, "Little man, you still ask too much. Cut down the extent of your request and improve the intent." So then I asked, "Please, Mr. Creator, will you tell me why the peanut was made?" "That's better, but even then it's infinite. What do you want to know about the peanut?" "Mr. Creator, can I make milk out of the peanut?" "What kind of milk do you want? Good Jersey milk or just plain boarding house milk?" And then the great Creator taught me how to take the peanut apart and put it together again. George Washington Carver knew that if a person communicated with God, God would direct him. Samuel knew that too, and the focus verse indicates that on this occasion the Lord told Samuel in his ear what he should do. God may not show us how to take the peanut apart or instruct us to anoint a king. However, he will be faithful to direct us if we will communicate with him. In order to do that, we will need to make sure we are obeying him and heeding his word. We will need to develop a relationship of regular prayer and thanksgiving. Then we can follow George Washington Carver's advice and walk and talk with God and let him direct your path. Background. This chapter marks the shift of focus from Samuel to Saul. The first two verses of the chapter show that Saul's family had prestige and that from man's perspective, Saul appeared to be an excellent choice for a king. It's important to remember that God directed Samuel to anoint Saul, but it was only God's permissive will because the children of Israel insisted on having a king. Saul's father had sent him on a mission to find their lost donkeys. In biblical times, donkeys were considered necessities and were used for many purposes, including farming, hauling, and transportation. Even the poorest family owned at least one. To own a number of donkeys indicated wealth, and losing them was a disaster. Kish, Saul's father, was wealthy, as evidenced by his many donkeys. In verse 6, Saul and his servant prepared to travel to the city where Samuel the prophet lived, believed to be Ramah. The phrase, "All that he saith cometh surely to pass," confirms Samuel as a true prophet according to Deuteronomy 18:22. Before Saul arrived, God had revealed to Samuel that he was to anoint Saul to be captain over Israel. He also told him about the missing donkeys. Although Samuel's heart was heavy because of Israel's insistence upon having a king, he obeyed God and prepared for Saul's anointing. Because the maidens were preparing to draw water, we know that Saul and his servant arrived at the city in the evening. The high place these young women referred to was a place for sacrifice and prayer. It evidently also had a banquet hall or parlor in verse 22, and 30 people were invited to the special meal that Samuel had arranged. Saul didn't understand at this time the full implications of all Samuel said to him. However, he did humbly protest that his family was the least in the smallest tribe of Israel. Samuel disregarded that comment. He knew that was not important to God. The right shoulder of the animal was the portion of the offering that went to the priest, yet Samuel had reserved it for Saul. After the feast, Samuel had Saul spend the night with him so they could talk. By the time Saul left Samuel, he clearly knew what was happening. Conclusion.
When God gives you direction, listen and obey. God's way is always the best way.

We hope you have been blessed with our program today. We would like to welcome you back tomorrow for another edition of this program, Daily Walk, at 7 p.m. in the evening. If you are in Stavanger area, we would like to invite you to worship with us in our regular services on Sunday morning at 11 o'clock in our church, Apostolic Faith, or in Norwegian, Apostolisk Tro. Our church is located at Tjensvågen 56, 4021, Stavanger. We're sure you will be blessed greatly. This weekend, we have a very special program of singing and reading the Word of God at 6 p.m. in the evening. We invite you all to come worship with us, and you'll be blessed. Let's bring this devotion today to a close with a short prayer. Everlasting Father, King of Glory, we are grateful because you are God. We are grateful because when we open our heart unto you, you speak to us and you direct us. And through the devotion of today, you have proved that you can speak to the heart of man. You spoke to the heart of Samuel. You told him about what is going to happen. You spoke to the heart of Judge Carver. You told him about what is going to happen and how he can create a lot of, you know, food from just peanut. Lord, we live in a time where many of us are in state of confusion. Many of us don't even know what to do. Many are lost in terms of direction for what career to pursue, who to marry, where to live, and so on. All you ask of us is to come to you. And when we ask you, you have promised to answer and to direct us. So we lift our eyes up unto you today, Jesus, that as many as we lift their voices up unto you to ask you for direction in accordance to your promise in Isaiah 30:21, let their ears hear a voice behind them saying, this is the way, walk ye in it. As they turn to the right and as they turn to the left, direct the heart of each and every one of us, O God. And when you speak to us, give us the ear to hear and also the heart to obey and to follow. And maybe there are some listening to this program today who haven't yielded to the call in their heart to give their hearts to you. Lord, we pray that one more time, your Holy Spirit will knock on the doors of their heart, will touch them, will draw them close to you, and you will save their souls so that they can experience the joy of salvation. We thank you, Jesus. We love you, Lord, and we want to serve you forever. Take all the glory, Jesus, for we pray and ask for all this. In Jesus' name, amen.

40 and verse 4, the Amplified version of the scriptures. Every valley shall be lifted and filled up, and every mountain and hill shall be made low, and the crooked and uneven shall be made straight and level, and the rough places plain. Rough places a plain. So I'm talking today from the subject, Lessons from the Valley. Lessons from the Valley. You may be seated. In fact, the verse that precedes that actually says that a voice is calling. And it says, clear the way for the Lord in the wilderness. Make smooth in the desert a highway for our God. Listen, if you make room for God, God will come. And then that's when it says, let every valley be lifted up. God is the great equalizer. He has a way of taking the things that's up here and bringing them down. And the things that's down here and raising them back up. You will discover if you live long enough that life is a series of both hills or mountains and valleys. Mountains and valleys. Valleys are actually located in between mountains generally. So if you're in a valley right now, your next destination is a mountain. So you go from mountain to the valley. Mountain, valley, mountain, valley. If you've ever been in a hospital room and watched anybody hooked up on one of those machines, mountain, valley, beep, beep, beep, you're just having mountain, valley experiences the whole time. Mountain, valley, mountain, valley, mountain, valley. How dare you quit while you're in the valley? Don't ever despise the valley. You'll despise the valley if you don't understand the lessons of the valley, the value of the valley, and the fertile ground that the valley is composed of. The greatest fertile ground is not on the mountain, it's down in the valley. You know why? Because when it rains, all of the erosion from all of the minerals on the mountain, they flow down into the valley. In a place in the Shangri-La of the Himalayas, a small place called Hunza Land, they had some of the longest living people in the world there. All of them lived over 100 years old. Folks 125 years old. It's amazing. And they discovered that it was a mineral that was washing down, and also a special apricot, the fruit that grew in the valley. And they were there drinking this mineral water that came from the valley, because minerals flow from mountaintops. Nutrients flow from mountaintops. Organic matter flows from the mountaintop. So whatever is on the mountain is flowing down. And it really reminds us that that is the direction upon which the anointing of God flows. Anointing only flows one direction. It flows downward. You don't ever find anointing starting on the feet and then flowing up to the head. It starts on the head. He anoints the, it's like the ointment that comes to the head and then to the beard. That speaks of maturity, because boys can't grow beard. It speaks of maturity. Then to the garment that talks about the body. If you ever need to be anointed in your life, always pray for your head. Because the anointing, he anoints my head with oil, but the oil is running down. And as long as I am submitted under submission somewhere, then that means the anointing can flow down on me. So if you're ever in a position where you need the anointing, pray for your headship. Pray for your headship. Pray for your headship, because it comes from the head to the beard to maturity, down the garments, even to the skirts of the garment, to the hem of the garment. No wonder the woman with the issue of blood found her way to the hem of the garment. The hem of the garment represents the finished work. That he finishes down there what he's already done in the realm of the spirit. God will finish your healing in the spirit on the mountain before you'll manifest it in the valley. It's already done as far as God is concerned. It's already done. It's already done. So let God be God. He is the God both of the mountain and God of the valley. God of the mountain and God of the valley. And he is just as much God when you are having your valley experiences as he is God while he's on the mountain.
And while you're on the mountain and money is flowing and you highballing and nobody can tell you anything, you riding good, you eating good, you living good. Nobody can tell you anything. You're riding high. And you have to wait until they take a fall before you can even realize some things about yourself. And the things that really expose us to ourselves are when we're in a valley experience. And then we can hear God and see God and then depend upon God in fresh and new ways. It is interesting that the high places offer stunning views, but low places are where things grow best. At the low place, the valley, is where life gathers. The valley is where roots deepen. The valley is where the fruit is born. These things happen in the valley. Life gathers in the valley. The roots deepen in the valley. The fruit is born in the valley, and it is rich with nutrients because erosion has run it from the mountain to the valley. You wonder whether you have anything good while you're in the valley. Absolutely, yes. The wisdom that is in the valley is the result of it being distilled from what has come down on top of the mountain, and it is then processed in the valley. God will give you a word while you're in the spirit, and then you come back to reality, you wake up, you find yourself in the valley. It's processed in the valley, and that's where God works it out in the valley. God took Moses up on the mountain and gave him a divine experience, but then it was carried out in the valley. He says, listen, Moses, get thee down to the mountain because the people are fornicating. They're cutting a fool down there. Get down there quickly, because while you're up here, I'm giving you something up here, but I'm giving you all of this power and this inspiration up here so you'll have strength to deal with that stuff that you're going to deal with when you get down there. That stuff that you, and for some of you, your valley is your job. Some of it is your family reunion. But God will give you strength while you're on the mountain to be able to deal what you're going to have to deal with in the valley, because the valley calls you. The valley calls. You get inspired on the mountain, but then the valley calls you. There's a call that you get from the valley. And that's where our ministry is done. That's where the mission is carried out. That's where the work is done. That's where the vegetables are planted and the fruits are planted, because all of that rich soil is in the valley, not on the mountaintop. Mountains give us perspectives, but valleys mature us. You need a maturity? God's going to mature you down in the valley. He's going to take you down in the basement. It's going to happen in the valley. It happens in the valley. Remember God's word in Psalm 119 in verse 71. Notice, remember where he said, my suffering was good for me, for it taught me to pay attention to your decrees. Now this is the past tense, because it's never good for you while you're in it. You can only look back and see and then discover that it was good for me. It was what you did for me, God. It was good for me because it taught me to pay attention to your decrees, to your laws. It made me notice your word. I didn't even notice the word until I start suffering, until I start going through something, until I woke up in my valley experience. That's when I woke up. You see, you have to remember that learning is a gift even when pain is the teacher. And yes, there are some painful experiences, but there are some things, there are some lessons that you only learn when you are uncomfortable. Because you're out of the comfort zone, that's where you grow. The comfort zone is never the same as the growth zone. If you're ever growing, you have what's called growing pains. And people will look at you while you're in business and say, oh, so-and-so is growing. And all they're doing is looking at the money that's coming in while you're growing. But what they don't realize is that growth has to be financed by some source. So you create a whole new thing, like, God, I got another child coming. I'm going to have to build another room onto the house. You know how much it is to finish your basement, or to have a room added onto the house? Or when you're in business and you got to have a bigger location? Bigger location means more square footage, means more money per month that you're going to have to pay, because growth has to be financed. And may I remind you of this, growth demands a new environment. The only reason that I built this building is because growth demanded a new environment. And if you are in a small place and you grow,
It demands a new environment. When a baby is growing in a mother's womb, that baby at a certain point will demand a new environment. It's saying, let me out of there. And your body will go into contractions and things will stop. And listen, it's not going to come at a convenient time for you. It's not going to wait until all of the things on your calendar have been fulfilled. No, it's when the baby has grown to a certain point. And it's like, I'm coming out because I'm all crumbled up in here. Growth demands a new environment. And that's why when you grow, there are certain things that you can no longer tolerate. What you tolerate, you give permission to exist in your life. When you grow, you say, no more. No more, no more, no more. I've eaten out of the trash for the last time. No more. I've woken up in a drunken stupor. No more. When will you wake up and say, no more, because you have grown? Thank God that while we were suffering, that God taught us to be able to respect His decrees, His laws. He grew us and He helped us to be able to understand His will and what He was doing in us and where He was taking us. I love the words of St. Augustine, who said that God had one son on earth without sin, but He never had one without suffering. If you think that you can live this life and never suffer, you better think again. Suffering is a gift that God will trust you with to actually be able to grow you. Anytime that you're going to grow anything, you are going to have to suffer. Whatever you grow, it goes with the territory. And remember, growth demands a new environment. Growth demands a new environment. You won't be able to tolerate it any longer. Your valley experience may have been triggered by various things in your life. Sometimes it's triggered by a breakup or a loss of a meaningful relationship. And sometimes it's triggered by the death of a loved one. Your valley experience is triggered by a string of health issues that happen to you one after another. Do you understand that sometimes when it rains, it pours? And before you can get over one thing, it's something else. And as soon as your lungs clear up, it's your left knee. And after your knee, it's your right hip. And after your hip, it's your shoulder. And then it's your low back that's giving you trouble. I mean, it's one thing after another. I'm just saying, it just doesn't give you a break sometimes when it's coming. It's just coming at you. It's like a string of health issues. And then it's public embarrassment sometimes, or humiliation, that sets off or triggers a person's valley experience. Sometimes it's unemployment or underemployment that triggers your valley experience. Sometimes it's losing a competition. Sometimes it's experiencing rejection or isolation, that you're dealing with loneliness, fighting that off. And sometimes it's abuse, it's abandonment. And when you're in this valley experience, you come under the greatest temptation of the devil to end it all. But it is when you're in the valley, you're on your way through, headed to another mountain. Why would you die in a place where you're designed to be delivered? You have to absolutely refuse to die in a place that God has destined for you to be delivered in. Your valley is a delivering place. Your valley is a place where the seed has gone to the ground and it dies, but it brings forth the fruit. Don't you dare die before the harvest of your fruit comes. You have to prophesy to yourself. Prophesy to yourself. Prophesy to yourself. I will live and not die and declare the works of the Lord. I don't know who that's for, but I heard the Holy Ghost say those words to me. I will not live. I will live and not die. I will live and not die and declare the works of the Lord. Somebody, the devil is always whispering, trying to get you to end it all. That suicidal ideation to end it all. Don't you dare die. You have to declare, I will live. Lay your hand on your chest, say, I will live and declare the works of the Lord. Say it again, I will live and declare the works of the Lord. Say it again, I will live and declare the works of the Lord. God can get you out of legal trouble. He can get you out of financial trouble. He can get you out of health trouble. Don't you dare die in a place where you were designed to be delivered.
You have to speak that over and over and over again until it has gotten down into your heart, into your subconscious. Your subconscious does not learn by logic. It learns by repetition. And that's why when you've heard negative things over and over and over, you believe it down on the inside of you. That's why you have to speak life to yourself. Prophesy over to yourself. I'm a child of God. I'm the righteousness of God in Christ Jesus. I'm the head and not the tail. I'm healed. I am delivered. I shall live and not die and declare the works of God. I'm not going to die before my time. I'm going to finish my assignment. I don't know who this is for. You are going to live. You're going to live. You're going to live. Prophesy to yourself. Speak to yourself. Don't let anybody make you want to end your life. I will live and not die. I will live and not die. And I'm going to declare the works of the Lord. God's got a testimony for you. When it gets hard, when you think about stupid stuff you've done and you don't think you can recover, I will live and not die. And I'm going to declare the works of the Lord. Watch your testimony. Just keep living. You're in a valley right now. A valley crops between two mountains. God's got a place. If you don't stay still, if you say, Lord, I will walk with you, he's going to lead your behind from your valley up a mountain. And you're getting ready to get a view from the top. You're getting ready to smell it in a place where the air is fresher and where you begin to think thoughts that you wouldn't think in the valley when you get up on the mountain. If you can endure the valley, the reward of the valley is another mountaintop experience. It's amazing. And this is why I remind you that while you're in the valley, you don't need a coach in your face blessing you out, veins popping out of the side of that neck. You need a cheerleader. And if you're married, you need your spouse to be your cheerleader. More than you need them to be a coach. It's the Pareto principle. You need 80% cheerleader, 20% coach. 80%, I mean, but when you broke, busted, and disgusted, that's when you need a cheerleader. You need a cheerleader. And listen, when you're in the valley, you're already down, you're already jacked up, you're already broke, you're already sick. That's not the time to give you a lecture. Don't give a man or woman a lecture when what they need is a hug. Don't give a man or woman a lecture when what they need is a word of encouragement, when they need life to be spoken to them. They need a cheerleader. They're saying, come on, Hercules, Hercules, Hercules. They're encouraging you. While you're in your valley, you got to start looking around for some cheerleaders. All you need is one. We're talking about lessons from the valley. You know a real vital lesson that you learn in the valley? Is that your money attracts the person you want, but your struggle attracts the person that you need. That's a valley lesson. That's a valley lesson. And I don't know about you. You know, I've always been a prophetic person. God has guided me prophetically. And I remember I took this girl in the presence of a prophet that I knew. And he looked at her, and one of the first things that he said, this girl loved you before she knew who you were. He said, she's not with you for what you got or what you're going to get. This man looked at me. He said, she prophesied. And it wasn't news to me. It was confirmation. That was confirmation. You see, your struggle, I mean, anybody can love you while you're bawling. Anybody. But you don't know whether their motives are right when they meet you and you're already on top of the world. Because they can put on, catfish you and everything else. Gaslight you. Ooh, baby. Got you all pumped up. You discover that ride or die person when you're on hard times and you got somebody that can see something prophetically on the inside of you that it
It won't always be like this. You got to have somebody that really recognize, no, that's something in this man. That's something in this woman. I don't know what it is, but I'm here for them. I'm here, baby, and I'll nurse you. I know you don't have anything, but it won't always be like this. You got to have somebody sooner or later. You got to have somebody that can see the gift of God on the inside of you and speak to that thing as though it already were. That they can treat you like a king when you have no robe, nor no scepter, nor a ring on your finger, nor a crown on your head. They got to be able to see the queen in you when you don't have your royal diadem and your tiara on your head. They've got to be able to see, this is a queen. This is a gift of God whom I can love and respect and celebrate and grow with and build with. That's how you do it. That person in the valley, if you ever got somebody winking at you and saying that you're cute while you're in the valley, that's a keeper. It's amazing. And I will tell you this, that when something happens to you in the valley, don't ask why, ask what. Don't ask why, ask what. What do I mean by that? Ask, what is this trying to teach me? What is this? Something happened to you? What is this trying to teach me? You get locked up with a DUI? What is this trying to teach me? Somebody give you an STD? What is this trying to? Ask yourself, what is this preparing me for? What is this preparing me for? God's trying, he's using trouble to prepare me. What is it? What is, not why is this happening to me? What is this preparing me for? What is this calling forth from me? You know that the prophetic calls things out of you. What is this calling to come forth from me? Your creative gift. What are you supposed to produce? What are you supposed to see? What are you supposed to create? What is this calling forth from me? This thing might be calling the champion out of you. You don't become a champion without a challenge. What is this maturing in me? What is this maturing in me? What is this developing in me? What is this uprooting from my life? Sometimes God will send trouble to uproot foolishness from you. What evil is this uprooting from my life? And then this question, what purpose is this serving in my life? God, I know you got a reason for allowing this to happen. What purpose is this serving in my life? And I love the words of Thomas Carlyle, who said this, that a person with a clear purpose will make progress on even the roughest road, and a person with no purpose will make no progress on even the smoothest road. It's amazing. That's why I love the words of the psalmist in Psalm 4 in verse 1. Hear me when I call, O God of my righteousness. Thou hast enlarged me when I was in distress. Have mercy upon me and hear my prayer. You see what that says? Lord, you enlarged me when I was in distress, when I was under stress and pressure. That's when you made me bigger. You grew me when I was under pressure. And you wonder why it's so hard? Maybe God's growing you. They're growing pains. Growth is not comfortable. You don't experience growth in the comfort zone. I love the words of Matthias Williams that said, we mature with the damage, not with the years. Just because a year passes doesn't mean a person matures. I found men 57 years old who are still adolescents. Years have passed, but they haven't matured. They still haven't learned the lesson. They're still playing the same old games. You think of the grown man just because he got a beard and 42 years old? We mature with the damage. It's the stuff that nearly kill you. You're walking with a limp now. Some of you got scars, and behind every scar is a testimony. It's a survival mark. It's saying, I nearly died. I nearly killed my food self, but I'm still here. I mean, it's just a reminder, we mature with the damage, not the years. I want you to see this little meme of
You see the bunny rabbit sitting there with a cigarette in his mouth? At your lowest, he said, you realize a lot. You'd be surprised. At your lowest, you realize a lot. That's when you have those things that nearly kill you. They nearly destroyed you. And sometimes the devil will send trouble in your life, not knowing that what he sent to take you out woke you up. Sometimes God is just saying, this is a wake-up call. I had to let pow that happen to wake you up. Because you were in a hard sleep. You ever know people that sleep real hard? They can sleep through anything. You know, like how newborn babies, they can sleep through the telephone ringing, the TV, the vacuum cleaner. They don't care about any of that stuff. They can sleep through it. And sometimes God will let an experience slam you so hard to the ground that the devil thought that he was knocking you out, taking you out, but God will use it to wake you up. It's amazing. Here's another valuable lesson that you learn in the valleys, the valley lesson, Proverbs chapter 13 and verse 11. The Message version, it says, easy come, easy go, but steady diligence pays off. You just got to get up and show up. Just show up for work. Just work. Go working at it. Go fishing. Even if you don't catch anything that day, go after it. Because easy come, easy go. And you will always, in every dream, without fail, you're going to find something that you're trying to do, and then you'll have this disappointment that looks like failure. You'll run into an obstacle that you don't have the answers for, that you'll have to trust God. I always call it the God factor. You will run into a factor that if God doesn't help you to get through this, if he doesn't help you to get over this hurdle, you'll never make it. He didn't design for you to be able to do it without his help. Why would he give you an epic of your life and then edit himself out of your script? It is God's way of saying, I'm writing myself into the script of your life while you're in the valley. And that's the thing that helps to wake us up. It is the same way of when he says, easy come, easy go, but steady diligence pays off. It's the same way of saying this statement, that quick success builds your ego, slow success builds your character. And God is more interested in building your character, because quick success, when you get success too fast, you think it's because you so smart. Because you got all, you got the Midas touch. And God is going to say, I'm going to let you touch some other stuff that's going to wither. And see how your Midas touch is in now. So if it builds you too fast, you'll think that I did this because I'm so smart, because I'm in the right place and I got the right connection. So God will let you fail. He'll let you fail on purpose just so that you'll know that your success is not your source. God is saying, I am your source. Trust me. Look to me. I'm your source. He is our source. And I'm so grateful. I'm so grateful. I'm so grateful for that. You know, I'd often thought that how people wake up when they hit rock bottom. And I had never thought about this concept until I heard Will Smith say it. He says there's a thing, not only it's rock bottom, but he says there's another thing called cliff top, to where you're at the top of the mountain and there's nothing else to reach for. And nothing outside of you, external, has the capacity to satisfy your inner need. So no clothes, cars, bling bling, all of it, it does nothing for in here, because you got all of the awards. And you got all of the money. And you got all of the sex. And you got all of the drugs and alcohol. And there's nothing else to reach for. And the external things that you could reach don't do anything for the internal soul. What good does it profit a man to gain the whole world and to lose his soul? So rock bottom, cliff top, is really the same place, but you think that because you're on a higher floor that you haven't hit rock bottom. You can hit rock bottom living in the penthouse, but it's still rock bottom, because your soul is bankrupt and the external accoutrements of life no longer do it for you, and it leaves you empty. And you can have a wake-up call
when there's nothing else to achieve, and now you lose your purpose, and your life loses its meaning. But I would say this, that when you are in your valley experience, at your lowest place, don't rush to climb. Sit in the rubble for a moment. Just sit in the rubble. Sit in the ashes and look at what burned down, what failed, what corrupted. Just, you know, we've often heard, don't just sit there, do something. Well, I'm saying, sit there and do nothing. Just sit in the rubble for a moment. Just take it in, reflect on it, reorient. Remember, reflection is about turning experience into insight. So just sit in it. Because when you fall in life, our pride makes us pop up really quickly and we hope that nobody saw us. But if you sit there for a moment, you'll figure out what in the world tripped me to keep from falling the next time. If you get up too fast, you won't know what tripped you. And you'll trip over the same thing when you come that way all over again. But if you sit in it and say, you know what, I got a nail hanging up out of my floor here. Sit there until you figure out what tripped you, what caused you to fall, what triggered you and gave you a setback. Figure out your triggers before you get up out of your low place, so that it gives you wisdom in the valley, so that the next time you come that way, you're not tempted to have that same issue. And the reason that I say that you just have to sit in the rubble for a moment is because the seeds of success lie dormant in the rubble of failure. The seeds of success lie dormant in the rubble of failure. Your seeds for your next great victory are among the ruins of what went wrong. You'll be able to fish through that and find the seeds of success for your next endeavor. And so while you're sitting there with it, you decide what to take with you and what to leave. That when I get up from a rubble, from a failure, there's a certain thing that I'm never going back to. And it's not just Charlene, it's Charlene's kind. It's not just Tyrone, it's Tyrone's kind. But let me just remind you of this, that God will work on your behalf when you are at your wit's end. He will work on your behalf when you're at your wit's end. Have you ever dealt with stress and issue and drama and trauma so long and you realize I'm at my wit's end? I'm at my wit's end with this man. I'm at my wit's end with this woman. I'm at my wit's end on this job. I'm at my wit's end with this pressure. I'm at my wit's end. It is when you're at your wit's end that God will sovereignly begin to move through people, places, and opportunities to shift your destiny. God can put you in the right place in front of the right people at the right time, just when you thought that nothing good could happen for you. And so your greatest assignment is to get ready, because all you need is a chance. My friend Les Brown, the motivator, when he was working for a radio station as an assistant down in Miami, he got himself ready. He wanted to be at that mic. He had memorized all the stuff. He had the voice. He was ready to go, but he wasn't the main DJ. And if anything was ever went wrong, you know, he was scared to get on the air. And one day, the lead man didn't show up. He saw a window of opportunity. He had the script down packed, memorized. He was ready. All that he needed was an opportunity. And somebody else's misfortune that caused them to miss work caused him to rise to the occasion. Because when you're at your wit's end, you're talking about a little adopted boy, Mamie Brown's baby boy. And when he got that opportunity, he got, this is WWFM. He was ready. And he put his spiel out there, and the phone lines lit up. They're like, who is that? All he needed
was an opportunity. Opportunities come and go. You don't control that. But when you're at your wits' end, God will start working through people, places, and opportunities to shift your destiny. It could be somebody's car that breaks down. All that I can tell you is be ready, not get ready. The time to be ready is not the time to get ready. You got to be ready to show your stuff and make it do what it do. Because somebody has been observing your work ethic and they know your character. Even the devil knows your character. And that's why when you think that God has forsaken you, God knows. Have you considered my servant Job? He said, you don't have anybody that really loves you for you. He said, hey, excuse me. Correction. I got somebody who doesn't love me because of what I've done for them. It was the struggle that attracted them to me. They know. And they pulled him in, and sure enough, he was able to pass the test. But let me just remind you of this, that God has a wonderful way of creating amid our chaos in our life. Creation has its roots in chaos. Creation, it has its roots in chaos. Take a look at how this little slice of tomato becomes a plant. Take a look.

time God will bury your seed, your very gift, and your moneymaker. He'll bury it. And then it'll start drying up and decaying and look like it's rotting and falling to pieces. Very chaotic. But all of a sudden, roots begin to grow down. And fruit begins to grow up. Day 8, day 9, day 10. And what covered you in something that was dirty from your past? God will help you to push up through it. From a seed that just kept on going. You keep going and you keep growing. You keep going and you keep growing. You keep going and you keep growing. It looks very disordered. It looks like decay. It looks like the whole place is torn up. Have you ever had an interior designer to come in and somebody to redesign your place and they pull carpet and strip paint and strip cabinets out and it looks like a tornado has been through there. Chaos is a part of creation. And maybe what God has been stripping away from you is just to be able to redesign you with the right things that are a custom fit this time. Not something that you settle on, but a custom fit. So it looks chaotic in the moment. In the same way in Genesis chapter 1, when God stepped out in space and darkened

right side up, and God's about to turn your life upside down, and it'll all of a sudden make sense. That now I see what you were doing. When I couldn't see the picture, now I see it, because he has to turn your world topsy-turvy. And then God does something. But when we go down, it's only so that new things can come up. So whenever you go down to the valley, God's getting ready to bring up new things in your life. And I will say this, that whenever you're in a low place, always go back to a prophetic word that God gives you. Because you can depend on that. Acts chapter 23 and verse 11. The Apostle Paul was dealing with incarceration. He was dealing with the threat of death. And that night, the Lord appeared to Paul and said to him, "Be encouraged, Paul. I told you, when you're down, you need a cheerleader. You don't need a coach." He said, "Be encouraged. Just as you have been a witness to me in Jerusalem, you must preach the good news in Rome as well." And one thing that Paul knew he couldn't die before he got to Rome. So when he was on the ocean and got shipwrecked out there on the island of Miletus, he knew it cannot end here. When the ship was going down and everything on the ship was lost, Paul said, "It can't end here. I got to go to Rome. It's been prophesied. I must go to Rome." He had to go to Rome. Let me just tell you this. When you're sitting right in the middle of a problem in your life that you have no capacity to control, and this is one of the ways that God gets our attention, by allowing something to happen in your world that you have no control over it. And this drives control freaks insane. But God will inevitably, at various points in your life, he will create situations and circumstances over which you have no control. And when that happens, here's what you ought to do. Realize that God's prophetic purpose is greater than your persistent problem. God's prophetic purpose, it is greater than your persistent problem. You got a problem that's been persisting in your life? God's prophetic purpose is greater than your persistent problem. It looks like this problem is still here, but the prophecy is the thing that will drive it. God's prophetic purpose, God's purpose will be done. God's purpose will be done. The valley will teach you that you are stronger than you think. Bob Marley says that you never know how strong you are until being strong is your only choice. If God ever showed you that you were going to have to go through everything that you've gone through, you would have said, "Lord, no, I'm not signing up for that." But while you're in the valley is a place where, through our humility to God, it is a place where we build resilience. Resilience. To build resilience, you must stay connected to others. You cannot do life alone. You cannot do life alone. You must stay connected to others. You must focus on the controllables. You must learn from past experiences. You must embrace change. You must set achievable goals. And you must develop an emotional awareness so that you can recognize and understand your emotions to better manage your reactions. And then to look to the Lord for inner strength. To build resilience, you must look to the Lord for inner strength. You want to know another thing that the valley teaches you? The valley teaches you that two things define you: your patience when you have nothing, and your attitude when you have everything. That's a valley lesson. Your patience when you have nothing, and your attitude when you have everything. You only learn that in the valley. In the valley. In the valley. And the wonderful thing is, when you're in the valley, you learn this lesson, that this too shall pass. That's the thing that makes us where we don't quit. This too shall pass. And sometimes there's some hurts and some disappointments. When people that we love die, when relationships are lost that we care deeply about, we don't feel like we can even go on. And we feel like we will never get over this. But you will heal in time, little by little. Even if it's inch by inch, you will heal. Resilient people realize, "I will heal." You know how we know that? Because

times don't last forever, the lessons do. You're going to learn something. The hard times don't last forever, the lesson do. The lessons, they do. Time moves forward, even if it's just inch by inch by inch by inch. And listen, when God comes in your valley experience, in the midst of your mix-up and your failures, your hang-ups and your habits, when God comes to you in your valley experience, and he says, I want you to sit in this for a moment, and then refocus, reimagine, and finally rebuild. You come out of the valley to be able to rebuild something greater than you ever could have had you never gone through the valley. The valley is a preparation chamber for your rebuilding. And he's called us to be able in our valley experience to come and to rebuild. And here's the great news. When you're in a valley experience and you get ready to start over, you're not starting from scratch, you're starting from experience. You're not starting from scratch, you are starting from experience. And there are so many people that in their valley experience of their life where it's so difficult, it's so hard, something on the inside of you makes you want to throw in the towel during that time, to quit, to give up, to say, Lord, I can't do this anymore. But if you can just see beyond the current inconvenience and realize that God's prophetic promise will persist, and it is greater than your persistent problem. God's prophetic purpose, it is greater than any persistent problem that you're experiencing. So don't quit amid it when you're in the valley, whether it's due to a health issue, a financial issue, a legal issue, and you can't see how you can get out of that. Trust him. Trust him while you're in the valley. Trust God in the valley, because it's a rebuilding time. And there's a gathering of nutrients that God is feeding you with something in the quietness of your downtime to rebuild you so that the masterpiece can be displayed. And this time, when you climb up, it's not saying, look at me because I've made it. God allows you to come to the high place so you can look out and see others, not merely so that they can see you.

0: 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Look at someone sitting next to you and say, our help is in the name of the Lord. For the Lord our God is mighty.
1: For those of you that think that gospel music has gone too far,

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It's a command. So be at rest. Because while we're worshiping, guess what? God is working in ways

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Lord, come, establish your throne. Set up your kingdom. You shall reign over all the earth.

wanna write you a letter. I have to be very honest with you right now.